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This one is for those people who drink too much alcohol, right? Everywhere I go, I see some people who drink more than they can take. You understand? I don't drink at all. If you want to drink, you can drink. It's your body, right? But you must know your limit, all right? This one is called, don't drink too much if you cannot take it. It might be better if you smoke marijuana. Come in it. Now you have some people, their idea of a good night out is to go to the pub, drink one lager, and then

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0: out with us. Back in the room. Ready to rock the world with the boom. So I hope you can stand the vibration. Cause we're about to rock the entire nation. Alright? Here we go.
1: I said boom.

tattoos, piercings, and she just learned to twerk. 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Real deep pockets, like a doctor's coat, stay faded like Diddy hair back, trying to rock the boat. 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
27: These Hines.
26: That it does, dear. 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
25: Beams, beams.
26: These Hines.
25: That it does, dear. 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
27: Because I'm worth it. You are.
28: Have you had yours?
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We kicked it off with Mary J. Blige and Reminisce. These Beats and Grooves right here on LDBR.

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Track before, Rump Shakers. And Rex and Effect. Oh, should I say Rex and Effect, Rump Shakers.

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One before, Carl Carlton, She's a Bad Mama Jamma. 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

Sammy Porter, and track entitled How You Feel, featuring Jess Glynn.

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Sammy Porter featuring Jessica.

this one here. Soul Searchers Vute. Soul Searchers versus Michelle Weeks. A track entitled Feelings. Grant Nelson on the buttons of this one.

0: you something you already know. 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That's how winning is done.
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5: There is more to Argos. 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

0: Because of one of the most well-beloved podcasts out there that splices together fantasy, sci-fi, detective noir, anything that likes to go in reality TV show right now that showcases the one thing that they know in any city is like to tell. You just got to turn the volume up and let the imagination give you. I give you Harley Tanagi, Wayne Kena, and Kevin Viber of the Penumbra Podcast. Hello there.
1: Hello.
2: Thank you for having us.
1: I want to say I'm Harley, and I want to say good morning, but I know it's not morning where you are.
0: Yeah, let's just say if you're watching this and reading this and viewing this right now, it's whatever time you want it to be. That's just the deal. So just remember, guys, you're listening to this now, you're listening exclusively on our website, but if you're watching this, then fair enough, I'm not excusing you, you're either on YouTube or Spotify. Welcome. So let's get into this, because let's have some fun. So let's get into your history. So 10 years, you two, actually more than 10 years, I think you two have been working together in the audio game, because I think you started as undergraduates, didn't you?
1: Yes, that's when we met, which was not 10 years ago.
2: Right, it was about 1,000, I think, close to 1,000.
1: Yeah, we're old as dirt.
2: No. Yeah.
0: Now, it's safe to say, like, you were, and I'm being nice as possible here, you were, like, in terms of 2016, it wasn't, like, early in the game of podcasting and stuff, but in terms of audio fiction stuff, that was when it was way more niche than it is now, which, unfortunately, it still is. But, like, breaking into the world of, like, trying to make a show, an audio fiction show at the time, making anything else there, what was, like, the difficulty that you had in making, trying to get your stories out there for anyone to listen to?
1: Well, we thought we invented the genre, I think, at the time.
2: Which was a combination of being early in it and also just being poorly informed. Like, there were fewer of them to see. They were still out there, but they were harder to find. So the analogs we were looking at were like, hey, didn't people used to do this back in the 20s on the radio? It's like, nah, man, they're doing it right now.
1: Yeah, so I think in some ways that sort of hubris was helpful, you know, because we weren't held back by any kind of feeling of competition or insecurity or whatever. We were like, yeah, we came up with this, so that we have no competition at all. And, you know, sometimes that confidence is very helpful. One might call it delusion. And we also – what?
0: No, I was going to say, that confidence paid off in the sense that you guys had an idea and it's still running. You know, it's still running.
1: Yeah, it's still limping along, as are we. And, so, I mean, we didn't set out to create a podcast, and this is a part of our lore that you may know, right? We just wanted to do a project together. We had been friends for years, and we had never done a creative project together. And when we listened to those old radio shows, that's what inspired us to try creating something.
0: Well, gathered reading the lore and your history as much as anyone who's listened to this show has, is that, like, you both have a love of anthology. You know, that's sort of what I get. You are like,
1: that's true, yeah.
0: Because that's sort of what Hyperion City is, and that sort of deal is. It's basically a city

0: Citadel is freer, but that doesn't always necessarily mean it's easier, if that makes sense.
1: That's fair enough. So, I mean, let's get into your lives a little bit more. I mean, Harley, you have always been a performer, like you said, for 1,000 years. I mean, you were literally a dancer and actor when you were in Boston. So, like, performing for a crowd has always been in your blood.
2: Yes.
1: Was it difficult sort of, like, trying to coordinate that sort of love in trying to please an audience from the visual aspect into an audio aspect?
2: Yeah, I've come to really, really love it. I mean, actually, now that we're talking about it, I very recently this year was like, gosh, I really miss being in rooms with people and being on stage. And I have come back to the stage this year, which has been wonderful. But it became a really interesting way of creating a universe that lived more inside my head that I could then bring almost more directly to a listener, you know, because there's a certain intimacy to audio, right? It sounds like the voices are right there with you, which is very different from being at a distance and watching somebody on a stage. But I have always felt that I brought to it my love of music and timing, which is the same with dance as it is with audio design, interestingly. To me, it has I'm often thinking about the choreography of the characters and that influences.
1: Well, I can understand that, because I think like dance, or in many ways, of audio, every moment and every step matters, in the sense like and the slightest misstep can throw the whole thing off. I mean, like I say, in audio, even the wrong music can offset the tone, which when you're listening exclusively is really tough to do. So like, were there moments when trying to, like, making like the right sound, making the right cityscape, where you were like, I have to make this pitch perfect for me?
2: Absolutely. And, you know, I'm lucky enough to work a lot with Kevin's brother, Ryan, who's our main composer. And so that is a really interesting collaboration as well, because, you know, at a certain point you have to rescind some control and you have to give the person you're working with a prompt and say, you know, do what inspires you and bring it back to me, and then I'm going to work around it. In the same way as when you're choreographing a dance, you know, if you have the music that you're working with, you have to work around the music that you have. So there's like a lot of experimentation with that. And then sometimes I change what I do based on the music that he gives back to me or the music that I find, to build around it and try to elevate it. But I'm definitely always thinking of choreography in my head.
1: I'm loving the idea of collaboration, because I want to get into that in a second. But first, Kevin, whilst, you know, we know it's a collaborative effort, but you are the lead writer in the sense, like, of Juno's deal, that is sort of quote unquote your baby. But you've been writing for so long, I want to ask, what was like the first piece of written word that you did where you could say, okay, I can now call myself a writer?
2: What a good question.
0: Boy, I've had a daily writing practice since I was a teenager, right? So the reason I specify that is because the first thing that I wrote that actually like entered the world is this, because I was writing this podcast in general, because I was writing stuff on my own for so long, kind of in private, that Harley got to read and that nobody else ever will, because the embarrassment would kill me. I would die instantly. But I do have a couple of what are sometimes called trunk novels, right? So like, I had a very

0: freewheeling combination of creative meeting and just like having a kiki, you know? So, and because it's always both for us, you know, and like, and like we could be grousing about our lives and then go, wait a minute, I think this would be, we should put this in the show, you know, like that's, yes. That's kind of how we operate. You had asked earlier, Chris, you know, which genre is each of us. And I don't think we split that way. I think there are a couple of other ways that it's maybe fairer to split us. And one is, with many exceptions, I think largely Kevin is more the comedy and I'm more the pathos. Yeah. With many exceptions.
1: Yeah.
0: Like some, there are a lot of stupid jokes that are mine and there are a lot of tender moments that are his, for sure. But like in terms of the driving force, he's going to want to put in as many jokes as possible and I'm going to want to torture the characters, you know?
2: That explains quite a lot of season three now.
0: yes. But then also, right, he is much more, I think this is related to the comedy impulse of like chasing the jokes, chasing the punchline, chasing the free association, spreading further. And I am much more grounded, realistic, logical, like wanting to pull the threads back and tie them together. And I think that's one of the reasons that we do work so well together, because if he's left to his own devices, things will get bigger and bigger and bigger, and there's like no way to tie them back together. And if I'm left to my own devices, I find it difficult to get big enough to have something, because I'm already so worried about how do I tie it. Like, it's so tight, it never goes anywhere.
2: Well, that's interesting, because then even up to now, because I want to talk about the new series first, which will be lovely. But who has the final say? Who's the one out of you that says, okay, it's done, it has to go out now?
0: The deadline.
1: Oh, yeah.
0: The deadline has the final say. There's something really useful about that. Yeah. Like, look, the episode's coming out in 2 weeks and like it has to get done. And like before that, we have to get it recorded and the actors have their schedule. Like once you have that machinery and that process, it's like that itself is a really helpful creative tool, I have to say. You know, yeah. Like you can't sit and nitpick forever. You cannot. It has to get out the door.
2: Yeah.
0: That being said, we both have veto power. You know, like there, yeah. Like if we don't both sign off on something, it can't go out.
2: Fair enough. Mm-hmm. I mean, is it safe to say that? Because I've talked to a lot of audio fiction writers and creators that every one of them is pretty much a self-proclaimed perfectionist in the sense that they can't stop working on their thing until someone tells them or a deadline tells them no, it just has to go out.
1: I think in general, yeah. And so honestly, I think that my abilities as a writer skyrocketed after we started having regular deadlines, in part because if you can work on something forever, you'll never practice finishing something, right? You'll only ever practice being in the middle fiddling stage forever and ever and ever. As soon as you have deadlines telling you finishing time was yesterday, you need to get on that. You start practicing the finishing of a project very, very frequently. And so that was a part of writing I did not have much practice in. And then within the space of a year, I had done it 20 times, right? That makes a massive difference for your abilities as a writer, I think.
0: Yeah, I really do think like the deadlines themselves are a very valuable artistic tool. And like, yes, I think we are both perfectionists, but we have just been forced to let a certain amount of that go due to the deadlines. It has to get out the door.
2: I'm calling perfectionists a nice term in the sense that anyone who like cares so much about their own work that they'll be like, no, this coffee sound doesn't sound perfect enough is like shows how much you care and love it.
0: yeah.
2: But that also brings about the fact like writing any audio show is tough because like you said, it's very intimate and the audience, it relies 90% on like you have to give context and description into everything. Making a sci-fi show or a fantasy show is tougher because you have to describe and add things that don't exist. So, yeah. So, like, were there any times in during our second signal where they were like, this happened, this is going to sound great. How do we make that sound? Because I don't know what that's going to be.
0: Yeah. I actually have one, like,

0: that kind of haunts me because I hated the way it came out. And, like, I just never figured it out. What?
1: I don't know if I know this. Now I'm fascinated. Please go.
0: Oh,
1: please
0: my God. So I think it's the end of season two of Second Citadel. And,
2: trying to go back had... to my library and trying to work out what that was.
0: Yeah. So, we had, like, gathered up all the main characters, and we had done this really kind of unrelated, ill-fated experiment of, like, what if we do a whole bunch of really short episodes to end the season instead of, like, a couple of longer ones? And, like, that sucked. Would not do again. Whatever. But we decided to try it. It's good to try things. And at some point, like, all the main characters get to a door in a tunnel, and they're like, and they heard the, like, most astonishing, atrocious noise that sounded like a million different things. And I was like, okay. And, like, Kevin was pretty descriptive about it, and he gave me some freedom in the, you know, in the notes. And I think I was still stuck in, like, a fairly literal time in my sound design trajectory where it was like, okay, well, it says, you know, X, Y, and Z things, so I'm going to, like, put them in. And this will be relevant in a moment, but I have recently taken up visual arts, which is something that I had never done before, and even more recently taken up color, because I had just been doing pencil, and I'm learning about layering colors, which is very difficult for me because I'm just learning. And, you know, I'm learning that layering is really, really important. If you just have one solid color, that's not going to look like the real world. But also you have to be careful how you layer, because if you layer thoughtlessly or too much, what you end up is a muddy, like, brown color. And that is very similar to sound design, actually. If you just put in one sound, sometimes it's clear and effective, and sometimes it doesn't sound like anything in the real world, or it doesn't sound artistic, and so what you really need to do is layer. But if you don't layer in an intelligent way, what you get is muddy. And so I did not layer in an intelligent way. It was like, oh, it should sound like jackhammers and whispering and sword fighting. And like, and I was like, okay, well, I'm just going to put them all in. And I layered them, and it came out sounding like mud. Like, it just didn't sound like anything. And I'm still really embarrassed about it, to be honest.
2: I mean, I don't think you should, just because, like, any sound designer knows that, like, trying to get the perfect sound to what you're trying to describe is almost impossible, because only you yourself can, or even, like, Kevin, if you say like, right, like, oh, I want this monster or this car or gun to sound like this, it's really hard to not think in your own head, this is the perfect sound, I have to now recreate this sound in real life, you know? Especially just with what you got, you know?
0: Right.
2: So, I mean, because one thing is that you're not done with Juno still, because you literally did a story last year, which I think was, what was it called? Oh, If Memory Serves, or Juno Steel.
0: Oh, the audiobook. Yeah.
2: The audiobook.
1: Yes.
2: Which I imagine was just like a nice little fun thing to be like, is it one of the stories that with Juno, because obviously you are doing other things, and we'll get to first in a second, but is Juno Steel one of the stories where it's like, you don't really have to end it, because you just kind of can come up with another ones?
1: So, just to clarify, the audiobook we worked on over several years during the show. So... Yeah, and also, you know, that will be available for public release pretty soon. We'll have an announcement about that soon. But for now, I will say that the Juno Steel series has been put to rest. It's possible we will one day come, find the perfect Juno story. But there is an extent to which we've talked about this before. I personally especially kind of like looking around at the storytelling culture around us, it feels like everything gets a sequel and a reboot and et cetera, and nothing ever gets to rest. We left Juno at a point in his life where we can kind of see the forward trajectory. He's at peace. the nature of stories being conflict, if we brought him back, we'd have to mess up his life, and I kind of don't want to. No, that, I don't want to leave him alone.
2: There are some characters where you're just like, can you just let them be happy? Or like,
0: just let him for a second.
2: No, I get that entirely. Well, let's get into the fact, like, so yeah, second season of the Judas Steel are pretty much done, which their stories are great, but so you've got a new show that came out last year, First, which goes, I mean, you've done futuristic again, but post-apocalyptic America with a hint of Squid Game reality show. What drew in that strange set of ideas to do that?
0: So I love reality TV. And
1: I do not.
0: Yes. And I really love the terrible, sick, you know, dating games, you know, shitty, horrible things.
2: I said apologies for the swear. I was trying not to be clean. Yeah, it's fine.
0: Oh, sorry.
2: Are you like a fan of Love is Blind and that kind of vibe?
0: Yeah. Exactly. And which like gives Kevin the willies.
1: Oh, God. I did watch the first two seasons of Love is Blind, and it was... I'm a big horror fan. That scared me more than any horror
0: like
1: movie I've watched in the last 10 years.
0: He was sick to his stomach.
1: Yeah.
0: So, in 2020, the first season of Too Hot to Handle dropped on Netflix, if you're familiar with the show.
2: Unfortunately, I am.
0: And so I watched the first half of it sober and the second half of it not sober. And in the second half, you know, I was getting kind of mad because, right, for anyone who doesn't know, the premise of this reality show is you get a bunch of hot and sexy singles and put them on a hot and sexy island, and you lie to them and tell them it's going to be a hot and sexy dating show. And then it turns out the rule is you cannot have any sexual contact with anybody for the duration of the time that you're on the island. There is a big pot of money that you can win at the end, but every time you have sexual contact with somebody, you lose some of the money. And they all start breaking the rules immediately and losing money. And it's infuriating because, like, all you had to do was not. You could have just sat there and had an island vacation.
2: Yeah.
0: And then got money for it.
2: Yeah. But then right. The vibe was like, yeah, but that's not fun TV.
0: Right. And so, but it does happen that, like, some of the contestants are getting kind of furious about it, that, like, some of them are ruining it for everybody else. And the second half of the show, I'm watching not sober, and I'm like, why aren't they killing each other? They should be killing each other. Like, that's the only right? They're already trapped on an island with each other. Like, what should happen is this should become Lord of the Flies in the second half of this show. That's what I want to see.
2: Hunger Games in real life.
0: Right. And additionally... the other thing about this show is that the host is supposedly this, like, cone-shaped robot called Lana, and everybody is kind of forced to participate in the fiction that Lana is really watching them and is not just hooked up to a producer behind the scenes, you know. And it leads to this really strange effect where they're talking about Lana as if she genuinely is this all-seeing God figure, and I was like, this is a cult, they've done a cult, why aren't they killing each other? And then, and so, like, that was sort of the genesis.
2: Sort of like, yeah, because you go into more deeper questions of, like, is this basically a cult, or like, what will you do for a cash prize, like, how much will you, because the bar can always be raised high in terms of how much you
0: exactly
2: want to do.
0: Kevin, exactly.
2: I'm sensing this was an internal nightmare for you to write. Like, I have to now write this thing.
1: Well, no, because, like I said, I'm a huge horror fan, right? And I also very specifically love I guess it's more of a suspense subgenre than horror, but of The Killing Game, right? So when Harley brings me, I want to do a reality show, I go over my dead body. And when Harley says it's a killing game, I say, all right, body's dead, let's do it. So it was really fun because one of the things I love about Thirst is we're each bringing in disparate interests that we have that are completely disconnected. And what keeps happening is we smash them together and we keep on going, oh my God, there are so many ways that these things actually click together completely perfectly. Right. And as a result, the whole thing does admittedly feel a little schizophrenic. It is very chaotic. But part of the reason that we're doing that is because Thirst is, in addition to being a horror story, it's also kind of a satire. And the feeling I keep getting when I talk to people about how they feel about America today is we all feel a little bit like we're losing our minds, right? Like the way things should be or the actual truth is very plain to everybody. But the way that people are behaving and it's being run, et cetera, is completely counter to that. And it makes you start to feel kind of crazy. So a horror story that operates like a high octane, very, very fast entertainment nightmare feels kind of appropriate to that for me, right? You sort of feel like you're losing your mind in an extent, to an extent.
0: Yeah, and then like the longer we sat with the idea, right? Because that idea happened 6 years ago and this show didn't start coming out until last year. So like we had a lot of time to build up ideas. And then in the meantime, we kept throwing in more things, like for example, Kevin's interest in the occult. Not practicing, but like,
1: nope.
0: But really interesting. It really interests. He's always like researched the history of that, and you know, like the bizarre ways that people have gotten into that stuff. And so he was able to bring that in, and I wanted to bring in my climate activism and kind of raise the stakes by setting it in a slight future where the climate apocalypse really is in full force.
2: Yeah, because this is sort of like, this is the first dystopian genre you've done, where like, always like, sort of post-apocalyptic kind of area, where you had to come up with a scenario, and make and then be like, okay, how do we make a reality show into this world? Which is just so bizarre. But then I imagine each one of those things was just like, because it's horror, you get to have more fun with it, because you know there's no long-term repercussions, or you don't have to care about these characters a lot. They're going to die. That's the fun view of horror shows a lot, you know?
0: You know, it's funny that you say that, because we tried that, and it didn't work.
2: Oh,
0: Kevin,
2: really?
0: If you want to talk more about that.
1: Yeah. We have a first for on our, like, supporter platforms. We have a first draft of Thirst. And part of the reason it didn't work is because we were following a lot of the viewing rules of reality TV a little too closely, and that the people felt a little disposable. The problem with that is that when people start dying, nobody cares, right? If they're disposable, if they're all people that you'd rather see go, why does it matter ultimately? So it was very important to me on the second go around, to an extent that I think periodically deeply annoyed Harley, that everybody be lovable in some way, right? They're all also sort of horrible, but and this is something I actually pulled up from, you know, time being a teacher, right? You can never give up on a kid. You can never say, you're just bad, and I'm done with you. You have to find what's lovable about every single kid. And then you need to help them access it, right? And especially in terms of whatever subject you're teaching. So it was a really fun, and remains a really fun challenge, to create this menagerie of deeply frustrating people, but keep on in the kind of sights at the whole time. There has to be something redeeming about this person. There has to be a side of them that we are rooting for, so that when they die or when they achieve that side, whatever, we feel something very big from that, right? We have an emotional stake in it.
2: I mean, because Harley, you talk about how like, you got sort of a vibe from watching Too Hot to Handle, but was there an actual direct inspiration or something where it's like, okay, I could reference from this particular show that like first borrowed a lot from? I mean, it's an original idea, but were there elements of like, okay, I wanted to sound more like this reality show?
0: I mean, we've pulled from a lot. Like, there's definitely inspirations from Too Hot to Handle, and Love is Blind, but then we went to other competition shows like Survivor, and The Amazing Race, and Big Brother, and like, you know, I watched, this is so, like, this is deep insanity, but I watched pretty much all of Vanderpump Rules, which is a wretched show.
2: Your words, not mine. I'm not getting that.
0: it's wretched. It's rotten. It's evil. But it was really informative, and like you learn a lot about the ways that people delude themselves, about the ways that they try to create characters for themselves. Thirst is so much about attention, because reality TV is so much about attention, because our economy and all of our livelihoods are so much about attention, right? You know, we got on this call and you were like, you know, okay, we're gonna like push this out to socials and like, what, you know, because we have, like, how else do we live?
2: Yeah, we
0: have no other way to live.

0: like, oh, no.
1: Yeah.
0: But that's just the vibe. So, is it... Mm-hmm. So, skipping over that a little bit. So, when it comes to, like, the creative process of writing these kind of shows, I know that there are two ways in which people do it. One is that they do it week by week and race towards the deadline. The other is that they do it all at once

0: off the top of my head, this is a different finale episode of season 2, Second Citadel, because it is mainly a monologue. Sir Damien has Kevin did all the heavy lifting on this one, and Matthew, who plays Damien, did all the heavy lifting on this one. It's this like kind of religious catharsis monologue. It's the bulk of the episode. He's just standing by a fountain. I'm chilling.
1: Fair enough.
0: For me, that was easy.
1: Fair enough. Kevin?
2: The same question?
1: Yep.
2: Oh, boy. You'd think I would have been prepared for exactly the same question.
0: You had all that time when I was talking.
1: To be fair, I probably should have actually sent you these questions before.
2: No. That's okay. Let's say the second Juno story of season 3, Tools of Rust, the Jets Kuliak story.
0: Really?
2: Yeah.
0: That was the easiest?
2: I was shocked by it, but his voice was extremely easy to fall into as a narrator, and then it all just kind of spilled out.
0: Oh, that's one of my favorites. Mm-hmm. I love that.
1: That is a good one. I do love that one a lot. Okay, Kevin, then we start off with you then. Go with Harley. The hardest episode to make.
2: Oh, boy. This one's actually pretty easy. Season 2, Second Citadel episode, The Moonlit Hermit. Nearly killed me. That one went through like 4 full rewrites. I was a teacher at the time, and that one took almost an entire summer vacation to write. It was crazy. Yeah.
1: Holly?
0: Let's say season 1, Peter Nureyev and the Angel of Brahma. I think I had some massive technical issues on this one because I was still like, we didn't even have enough money for me to use the paid Pro Tools program. So I was still working on the free Audacity program, which is awful because it's free.
1: Audacity and it's free versions.
0: Yeah, we do what we can. And so, like, I don't know if this means anything to anybody, but like Audacity is destructive, which is to say that once you make an edit, that's it. Like, you can't go back on it. It's done. And I like screwed something up, and it was the night before release, and I was like, oh my god, I have to like redo half of this episode. And I had to just stay up all night with it. I think we ended up splitting it into two halves for that reason. In terms of release, it was so upsetting. I don't think I ate. I certainly didn't sleep. I cried all night. I was like 26.
1: I feel your pain in that because I used Audacity to train for doing the radio, and I was like making shows. And it's just like, I have to get this perfect because if I don't, I can't go back to it now. Like, music stinks.
0: You have to save a lot of drafts, but then like that eats up all of your storage space.
1: My final project, I think I had about 20 versions because I just didn't like the songs.
0: It's all you can do. It's all you can do. Yeah.
1: All right, Holly, then we start over here then. The easiest character to write for?
0: The easiest character... Quan Yi from the Second Citadel is a joy. She's like a big part of me. Or was, maybe. this very, like... megalomaniacal, self-obsessed, perky, like that's a very big part of my personality, I think. So yeah, I think funny.
1: Kevin?
2: In the Juno series, 100%. Tied with Rita is Jedediah and Thirst. Both of them, a huge number of their lines are first drafts, and it's just because Rita's stream of consciousness anyway, and Jedediah is so full of himself and so confident that he would never second guess anything he said anyway, so a lot of what he says is first drafts. It's just the most bombastic thing I can think to say.
0: It's your free associative comedic urges.
2: Yes, they're characters that allow me to have no filter whatsoever.
0: Yeah, that makes sense.
1: That's fair. Because I think there's a reason why a lot of people, including myself, find Rita to be a favorite, because it's just like the writer's voice to be like, I'm just going to write whatever I want and annoy the characters I make.
0: And so funny, because like Rita couldn't

0: be more different from Kevin as a person.
1: I mean, like, one of my favorite scenes is still, like, I think it's, like, very, very early. I think it's, like, the Prince of Mars, and, like, she's writing notes, and it's just, like, this is a picture of the horse.
0: So, oh, yeah.
1: It just moved them, and I was like, oh, my God, I love it. Okay, yeah, Kevin, okay. The hardest character to write for.
2: Boy, actually, for the opposite reason, a character I always struggled writing was Rilla in Second Citadel, because she's very scientifically minded and very, like, organized. So everything that she says, and also actually very sort of emotionally, she's calm and muted, and I'm not. I'm all over the place. So getting her to organize, getting myself to organize my thoughts and emotions to state them, like, plainly and calmly in Rilla speak was... even though her lines are by nature very simple, I rewrote them so many times. It was always extremely difficult.
1: Fair enough. Holly?
0: I think Anouk in Thirst is interestingly challenging because she's like a hard balance to strike, I think. Like, she isn't – you don't get to lean on comic relief with her in that way, and she doesn't have, like, common turns of phrase that are funny and easy and idiosyncratic, and she's also more of a point of view character, so, like, keeping her interesting and funny enough sometimes without leaning into the comic relief, I think that's a hard challenge.
1: That's fair enough. Okay, we'll switch out this time. I'll start with Kevin again for the fun of it. Mm-hmm. Favorite line or monologue you remember?
2: Oh, boy. This is... oh, you know what? It's from an episode of Thirst that just came out, so I don't want to go in depth too much, but it is a monologue that a character tells. There are some connections that I don't want to spoil that end up having to do with a lot of sort of occultism and eldritch horror, and it's a monologue that she delivers that's sort of about the ways that eldritch horror is relatable in our everyday lives, right? So I guess, to be fair, something that people can actually relate to. The monologue that Harley mentioned earlier, Damien's monologue, he has a single line that I don't know how the hell I came up with. I don't think I'll ever come up with a line as good as it again, where he's talking to his saint, and he thinks he's talking to basically the devil, and he says, simple tongue, your fork has crossed its tines. Which is also in perfect iambs, like Shakespearean. I don't know how the hell I did that, because I don't know that it was intentional, but I love that line.
0: You were possessed by Shakespeare.
2: For a minute, and then he said, it's a mess in here, I'm out.
0: It was so incredible.
1: Wonders of what Scotch whiskey would do at 3 a.m. I kid. Harley, you got a favorite line of monologue?
0: The one that comes to mind is when... Captain Khan sees a guy passed out on the ground who looks similar to him, and he goes, yeah, big powerful stomach, some arms, ideal body type.
2: I mean, I can't, God, I miss Captain Khan.
1: I think all of mine are, like, involving Rita, just because I love the dynamic of Juno Rita so much. It's like, where are you? I'm outside the window. Like, second story is fair enough. It's like, I just the dialogue that both of them have is just absolutely brilliant. Okay, Harley, now we're going to the hard-hitting ones. Favorite story arc?
0: Favorite story arc? Thankfully, I'm always happy when one of my favorites is from the end, because then I feel like we've grown, you know, like, I wouldn't want all my favorite stuff to be from the beginning, because then I would be like, we only went downhill. But I really, really deeply love the last episode of the Juno series. I'm so, so proud with what we did there, because we decided to, instead of getting bigger and bigger, get as small as possible and make it an incredibly personal story. about a technically a new character that we had never met before. And in fact, the character never even gets voiced. We only hear the character, like, breathing. And, you know, like, it's really just about drug addiction and personal growth. And that's all. And it's really simple and it's really small. And I think we were thinking about the opioid crisis too, you know?
1: But you're right. It is one thing to be proud of, because sometimes just being like the minimalistic style of like ending a story that huge is sometimes perfect. Because just like,
0: yeah,
1: something so small can be so sweet.
0: It felt really right. Yeah. I'm very proud of that.
1: Kevin?
2: Yeah, Thirst is my favorite story I've ever written, and it's not close, but that one's not done, so that feels like cheating. So I will say...
1: I'll let you have it if you want, because it is still coming
0: Well, if
1: out.
0: There's an arc in it that you like...
1: Yeah.
2: A specific arc, that's a great point. You know, I really like the arc that we just did called the reunion episode, which it allows us to do a lot of interesting things with horror and the types of horror that we've been teeing up in a way that is both purely character-based and also, I guess I don't like when something is representative of something in the real world and you can tell because that's all it is. This is clearly a natural extension of everything that's come before it, and I think that it sort of makes you think about the real world in an implicit way along the way without that being the main thrust. So I really love that one.
1: No, I like that. I do like sometimes where it's just like, it's not a one-to-one, okay, I know what this is based on. It's like, no, this is, you understand it, but it has its own spin. I like that vibe because it's,
2: right.
1: Yeah, sometimes it just is a little bit like, okay, thank you for that blatant thing of like, I have to now think. And
2: right.
1: Last question for both, which is always the hardest for some reason. Kevin, we'll start with you. Favorite podcast other than yours?
2: Oh, my favorite podcast other than ours. Are you specifically looking for audio drama or
1: anything?
2: Any other podcasts I listen to?
1: I mean, if you've got an audio fiction one, I'd love to hear it. But you know, just whatever one's not yours.
2: Sure. I would say the podcast that I've listened to the most to set up a lot of the research for Thirst is Last Podcast on the Left. I've been listening to them for a while. They're never the be-all, end-all of my research, but very often they will bring up a topic that I get interested in and then I want to read about it on my own. So in terms of hours listened, I feel like I gotta toss something their way. But in terms of audio fiction proper, I do really like the Magnus Archives. I admittedly never finished it, but I...
1: Believe me, man. No one has. It's so many episodes.
2: There are a lot of episodes, but the first couple seasons, when it is purely anthology horror, I think that it has a capacity for short, punchy horror that I have rarely seen elsewhere. It is very consistent in that way. I find that extremely impressive.
1: Fair enough, Ollie.
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0: I do listen to some actual news podcasts, but those can be really difficult to listen to because it's very overwhelming to be like right on top of stuff. So what I like about Factually is that there's a slight remove from the most current news, but a deeper dive. And you know, I think like politically I'm quite aligned with him and what he's doing. And so I like what he's doing and I like the guests that he has on his show and he should invite me on. And I also recently started listening to a podcast called What If We Get It Right, because I have to bring it back to climate activism here. And it's also very hard to listen to climate-focused podcasts because the news is always so incredibly bad. What I like about What If We Get It Right is that it's very solutions-focused without being emptily optimistic. It takes like a really cold, hard look at what's going on and talks about what are possible things that we can still do. And I find that very valuable.
1: No, I can appreciate that because sometimes those shows, those ones are great, but I can understand like, at certain moments, whereas like on bad days, there can be a lot of Phoenix, I was like, I don't need that for an hour. Can I just turn my brain off? You know, sometimes.
0: Yeah.
1: Harley, Kevin, you have both been such fantastic guests. I've been a fan of the Penumbra for a minute for so long. I've loved everything about it. Please tell
0: Thank
1: everyone
0: so
1: out
0: much.
1: There, where can they find you? Where can they find your work? Where can they find Thirst to listen to it?
2: All of our shows are on the... Harley,
0: no, you started. You started. 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
1: Kevin, you start.
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0: 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We are on Blue Sky. We're a little bit on TikTok. We're on Tumblr. 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Please do. It's very cute. I think I'm wearing... Penumbra podcast hat.
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I am massive, on the ready for some new information. 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

Good afternoon and welcome. You're listening to MC Drybees, The Link on Love The Beat Radio. We are now officially into the month of September. Yes, 9 months into the year already. Can you believe that? So it was only apt to play this song for my first song of the show today. I want to say hi to my mum. Hi to Nigel and Joanna. Hi to John and Jenny. Hi to Vixo. And hi to you guys. It's all back to school now and getting back into that whole swing of the autumn, the new start to the autumn season. How are you parents coping? Oh, you parents must be all excited now because the kids have gone back to school. Yeah, I know.

I've heard people say that too much of anything is not good for you, baby. But I don't know about that. There's many times that we've loved and we've shared love and made love. It doesn't seem to me like it's enough. It's just not enough, baby. It's just not enough.

going to play that one especially for Nigel and Joanna. You're listening to MC Drywee's The Link on Love The Beat Radio every Sunday 4 till 6pm. Don't forget, around about 4:45 we'll be doing the Sunday car wash where we'll have three of the best from back in the day. And then from 5 till 6 we'll be the ooch, ooch, ooch. Wow, these two songs are almost quite similar with their horn section, aren't they?

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Get up, stand up, strut your funky stuff, showing up. Get up. Saying hi to Fish and to Rachel. Get up. Hope you're shaking your bum bums. Your

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It's been a little minute since I've played some Jacksons.

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Next one I'm going to play, I'm going to play especially for my sister. We were talking about this song a while ago. I can't remember if I did play it at the time, but I'm going to play it today for her. So this one's for my sister. You can't beat a good bit of Susie and the Banshees.

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Like, played it out. There was a time when it was banned. And then unbanning came along.

You're listening to MC Joey's The Link on Love The Beat Radio. We're going up to ad break now, so make sure you go to the toilet, wash your hands. I was going to say brush your teeth, wash your hands, I don't know. Grab yourself a cup of tea and a biscuit and a drink, a bar of chocolate or something, and get yourself ready for the ooch, ooch, ooch. Send a link to your friends so they can join the party as well. I will see you after the ads. Stay locked in.

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We are now into the for the next hour.

It's funny, I've just realised that now we're in September. When you're writing anything with a keyboard, the 09 is a lot closer to where your fingers are now. Before, when we were like at the beginning of the year, you had to stretch your hand right across. Now it's like quite close to the 9. Just thought I'd bring that in there. 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

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I'm going to use it for this one because we are kind of coming to the end of summer.

I want to say thank you to those of you that have been tuning in for the last 2 hours. It's been an absolute pleasure. We are now into the month of September and back to work as normal. Whatever you're doing this week, make sure you have a good one. Have a safe one. And I'll see you next Sunday from 4 till 6. You've been listening to MC Dryweave, The Link on Love The Beat Radio. Ciao, ciao.

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4: Yes, yes, my lovely little ravers. It is your girl Ames coming to you from Nicaragua in Central America. Right, currently I'm sat in a sweatbox of a room recording this show. It's like 35 degrees. It is hot, I'm telling you. No much different to the station in Penge at Love the Beat Radio headquarters. But, you know, still, we move, we get on with it, and I'm going to be bringing you the best drum and bass. Trust me, I've got a...

to the Mo Destiny Show, and I hope you have had an amazing week this week. What a fun, full week and busy week I know some of us have had, and some, again, with challenges. But what is life without the ups and downs? What is life without the smile and frowns? I feel like I'm creating a poem here, but no. That's life. However, on the Mo Destiny Show, we show and we focus on keeping our eyes focused on the prize, focus on our goals and doing the best that we can, listening to the best things to keep us in high vibration, be inspired. We are Mo Destiny seekers. We are inspired. And we succeed. Why? Because we are focused on what we need to do. And being in the right place at the right spot every Sunday is one of the main things you need to do to keep yourself in that space to get you going. Now we're going to go, as we usually do, into our soaker. Because we're still in the last throes of summer until the 23rd of September, I believe. Summer is officially over and autumn starts. However, that won't change much, but we are still bringing on the summer vibes. But we're going to make sure the heart is clean. Scotch Bonnet is

BK, we need to hit the buzz.

Milk Machine in the house. What a beautiful song and a fantastic classic. Now, we're always about one of the things about success, and every week I speak about it, I talk about it, is about the fact you may come to many ups and you may come to many downs as you go through your journey, getting to your goal. And I met someone last night who many of us witnessed the breakdown of success. If you can remember a band in the 80s, 90s called Milli Vanilli, and most of us know the story about the lip syncing, and the boys were not the actual singers on the recordings, and that ruined their entire career. Everything that they had achieved, they had to give back their Grammy Awards, everything was ruined. However, it was an absolute honour to see Fab Movan in person recreating his career and his success, which the popularities of the 80s and 90s music has allowed him to resurface as the artist that he always wanted to be respected as being. And he has been through many decades of struggle trying to earn that respect and that reputation back. And it was so good to see him performing their classic songs and, you know, everyone enjoying the performance. And he sang very well. So I am still confused as to why they weren't originally on the recording. However, he sang really well, performed, remembered, and I was transported to that time when I was in love with Milli Vanilli. It was, yes, really great. But this is all to say, it's not how you fall down that counts. It's how you get back up. It's how you believe and you know you get back on your focus. These times can either shape you or break you. And are you willing to be shaped and carved into the person that you need to be to get to the place where you need to go? Because sometimes it's within those challenges that we're being carved out to be the person that we need to be, and to have that resilience, that strength and that belief and that strength of character to sit at the seat where our goal is waiting for us. Now, on that note, we're going to go back to some soca. Okay, we're going to Kassav. Zoukla says some music, come on, ooh-wee. Let's go!

was cast out with Zouklasis and Mizikamonoui. And in translation, music is the life and soul of the party. Yeah, but this song, I have to tell you, comes with so many memories. And because when it first came out, especially I was in Dominica when this came out, and you know, during campaigns, political campaigns, they would change songs to say how they felt about different political leaders. And one, which I won't repeat, involved saltfish and green bananas. I'll leave it there. I'm making myself go. But as we move on, because we want to celebrate the people who are making impacts in the community, and we call them the People's Champion. Let's go, Benji. We're waiting.

I'm going to play this next one for all those young men who think they're in love, who say that they're in love. They have no job. Some have no skills. Some need to really become the person that they need to be in order before they can declare their declarations of love and then say they're going to get married with no understanding what the relationship, what relationships really are about. But as they say, Mighty Shadow would say, you're looking for a hon. Listen carefully, Shadow.

So that's a message to all those romantics out there. Males, get your business in order before you tread forward. And right, so we are now going to release all those stresses. We're going to play this soca song. Yes, raise your hands and let go. Blacks in the house.

Let me do it. Yes, that was Black Swift, Let Go. And you know, this is the perfect song when you had a long day. It's been a challenging day and you just want to come home and you just want to release all of the stress of the day. You just put this song on, you spread your hands and let go. Yes, let go. You've got to do it. You've got to release so you can shake off the day that you've had and move on to the following day. And, you know, in saying that, it's quite essential and you may consider each day reflecting, each evening reflecting on the day that you've had, be it good or bad, and where you could improve that day. If you could relive it again, improve it. How would you improve it? What would you have said in any given situation that might have impacted you negatively? And just relive it with more positive outcomes. Because when you make a habit of doing those things, you notice that your days become more powerful, more positive, and you start to think differently. So, just something to consider. And can you believe that we are 9 minutes to the hour of 7 o'clock? How time flies. In case you're not doing so already, be sure to follow Love the Beat Radio on Instagram and TikTok and Facebook. Queen Sammy P on Instagram, TikTok, Facebook. Right, so we are going to play a couple of songs to see us out. And I think they're going to be some soca songs so we conclude our high vibe setting and continue on to other things. Which we will be going back into part two with core values again. And yeah, talking about it. Yeah, so let's do this. And it's important for people to mind their business. But before we do that, we're getting Whatless with Kiss the Band. See you after the break.

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Now, something about that song, Welcome Back, this occurred to me. Wouldn't the world be a better place if all wives played that song when they saw their husband come home with such joy, such celebration? Ladies, gentlemen would feel so good coming home. Gentlemen, your wives coming home, being excited, playing Welcome Back, saying, oh my God, he's happy, he's so happy to see me. I feel so, yeah, just a thought, because it's such a feel-good song, welcoming you back, like I missed you, welcome back, it hasn't been the same without you, yeah. But there we go. We are going in to the second part of the Mo Destiny show. And we are going back to core values after we play some reggae. How about that? And we start with Taurus Riley. Give me a little one drop, please.

is La with Good Ways, and that, as you know, is one of my favourite songs, but it's such a powerful song. It speaks the truth, and there's always the reminder that people as naturally, they always look for something to complain about. They always look for something to criticise. And it will never be about themselves. It will always be about someone else. And that's why so many people don't want to do anything unless they can do it perfectly. And they wait until they never do it. Because there'll never be a time when you'll always be able to do something perfectly. And I'll use myself as an example. This week I was asked by a dear friend of mine in the media business if I would perform singing. Now, I wasn't prepared, coming down with a little bit of a cold, so it wasn't the perfect time. However, there was an opportunity. And even though it wasn't perfect and it was under rehearsed, I still did it. It doesn't mean you can't do it perfectly. This means that, in my opinion, it wasn't as perfect as it could have been. However, that's the whole point. As my mentor Les Brown would say, it's better to start and not be perfect than not to start at all. That was just a moment. That was just a time. And yes, sometimes you just have to do it. You can do it not being perfect, but it's done. And you have you've contributed to something that has made a difference in someone else's life, who has touched someone, possibly touched someone, possibly inspired someone. The point is, however you do it, at some level, it will impact on someone, especially when the intention is good. So, what is the point in all of this? Do it. Don't wait. Just do it. It doesn't have to be perfect. Yes, as I said at the beginning, there will be people out there who are waiting to criticize, to dismiss, because that's who they are. They dismiss themselves and their lives without knowing it. Because that's all they see. They don't see the good. They don't see the talent within something. They don't see. All they see is, oh, you are not good enough. You haven't done this. You can't do this. But who are they to tell you what you can or can't do? You are born with gifts, and your gifts are unique to you. It's up to you to have the confidence in your gifts. And that usually is the problem. It's not the people outside with the criticism, the destructive criticisms, that are the problem. It's the fact that you don't believe in yourself. Start believing in what you have. Start liking what you have. Start falling in love with you. You don't have to compare yourself to anybody. If you just fall in love with you, the unique creation that is you, you might start to see the magic that is within you. So, are you ready to see the magic that's within you? Right, we're gonna play Busy Signal, reggae music again, when community was as it should be, together.

sending out good vibes. And it's not about working harder, it's about working smarter. Working harder without having a map, you won't know where you're going unless you've been there many times. And if you've been there many times, what did you get when you got to your destiny? Did it change your life, or did it make it worse, or did it make it put you, keep you in the same position? So you need to know a strategy to work smarter, because working smarter means that you are going to achieve your goal. Working harder means you're just working harder for working harder's sake, and you're getting nowhere other than more tired and more frustrated. So everybody must work smarter. It's either you want something or you don't. And if you don't understand the nature of what you want, how can you get it? If you don't understand what it entails to have what you want, what would be the point in having it? Because once you have it, you won't know what to do with it, because you don't understand exactly how you're supposed to use it. You get a new toy, or a new machine. Never seen it in your life. You haven't got a clue. You've got to put it together. There's no instructions. There's nothing explaining exactly what you need to do. You have what you wanted, but you don't know how to put it together, and you don't know how to use it. You've just heard about this thing and you wanted it because your neighbor had it, your friend had it. You just had to have it too. But you have no clue what to do with it. So first is understanding, why do you want it? Why do you need it? Do you actually need it? Is it going to make your life better? Is it going to improve on what you already have? Do you know? Or is it just because your friend had it and you were trying to compare yourself? These are decisions that you have to make. So last week, we spoke about the core values, and I just wanted to go over them again. Having the discipline, the ability to do something even though on the days that you don't want to do them. And I think I explained to you sometimes, I mean, there's many invitations that I turn down on the majority of Sundays because I have to do my show. And some of those invitations I sometimes want to accept. However, it means a lot to me that I am continuing to talk about the message of keeping focus, doing well, achieving your goals. It's important to me that you understand how important it is. So, even on the days that I may not want to come, sometimes I don't feel that great. However, when I get here, the magic that happens and the message that I need to, that I feel that's imbued in me to give to you, makes me happy, it makes me excited, and worthwhile. Discipline. Sometimes getting up in the morning and you need to exercise, and you really don't want to do it. You're tired, but you have to get up. If you want to help your body, make your body healthier, stronger, you have to make that choice. The easy choice is, deciding you're not going to do it. You don't want to do it, and you're not going to do it. Giving in to your emotion. But
being in your comfort zone is not really going to get you to where you need to be. The decision is yours, but discipline is a core value that is needed in order for you to achieve what you need to achieve. The determination, no matter what anyone says, no matter how many times you're criticized, the determination you're going to do it anyway, because you know there is a way to get to where you want to go. No matter how many times people tell you, you can't do that. Who do you think you are? What are you doing here? You know, what are you doing there, man? Own it. If you find yourself in rooms that the people around you, in their opinion, feel

the first one to go. You can control these things. Consistency of what you're doing. I'll go back to the example of exercise. You know, it's great doing a real tough exercise one day, but it means nothing if you that's the only exercise that you do for the entire week, for the entire month. It means nothing. It has no effect. So really, isn't it better if 10 minutes a day you've put aside to do some form of exercise, knowing that your body has benefited from at least some exercise. Working smarter, not harder.

information, and the problem with so much information is there can be too much information. That sometimes the information that you need is being lost, because you hear it and then you might hear it for a day, you might hear it for 3 days, and that's it, because you're being given so much information each minute and each second. And we've got to be aware of that. That's why it's important to know what you really want, to know what you need to know in order for you to get somewhere, because otherwise you can end up being very confused. Too much information, you know, understanding something before you go to the next is important if you want to master everything that you know. And we have passion. The passion, the absolute desire, I have to do it, the willingness, I have to do this, I have to do it. There's nothing that can stop me. I have to do it. The passion, which brings in the determination, the action, the effort. It's non-negotiable. Nobody has to convince you to do what you truly want to do, because automatically

your way that can remain in your way if you truly want to do something. And then, you know, when we look at the willingness thing, we can look at relationships. And, you know, when it comes to commitment, someone says they can't commit. Or, you know, really, the willingness to absolutely do something, nothing can or will stop you. And that's how you know if what you say you want, do you truly want it? But as I said last week, those are your core values. Discipline, determination, your attitude and effort. The two things that you can control. Consistency, repetition, and passion are your core values. And I hope that has helped you in some way, or to clarify what you really want in life. So, we're going to play. We're going to play Boogie Down by Al Jarreau, because that's all you need, is to get your rhythm going in order to get on the right track.

So who's ready to get their boogie down? To get into the rhythm of life and do what they got to do to get where they need to go? Now, there's another thing. Because we spoke about criticism of other people. And do you know that people are scared of people? They get scared when they see somebody else. They get nervous. People are scared of people. And so we got Womack on Womack to talk about. Baby, I'm scared of you.

back with Baby I'm Scared of You, and what you didn't see was me and the Shaq Man, although he hasn't come on air, on TikTok doing our Womack and Womack impersonations. Now we have a lot of fun, and yeah. Ooh, Baby I'm Scared of You! Woo! Yeah, you can have a party and go nowhere, just be where you are and just build the vibe up. Yes, you can. Well, we are going back to... We are going to play. Because I feel like talking about love right now. And I feel like you need some love. So we're going to play a song that has, if I can find it, a little bit of love. Brenda Russell in the house.

I would also like to take the opportunity to say thank you for joining me for the last 2 hours. It's been a pleasure. This has been the Mo Destiny Show and your host, Queen Sammy P. And she has all the love for you. Yeah, not just a little bit of love. Until the next time, take care and stay inspired.

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18: Here it comes! 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

like the way you make me feel when you hold me, squeeze me. Ooh, when you drive me out of my mind. But I like it when you understand some of the things I'm going through. You see, I like it when you talk.

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Now, I like a woman that loves everything and everybody. 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

fellas, ladies. So are you listening? Check this out. Number one, you must be God-fearing. Number two, you must love your family and yourself. Number three, you must be extremely respectful, mature, and ultimately classy at all times. Number four, I need you to be a lady in the streets, but a freak in between my sheets. Number five, you must know how to make those collard greens with them smoked turkey necks and a...

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4: 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And blockbuster endings.
11: Here it comes! 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